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6: By winning tomorrow's rubber game between Joey Cantillo of the Guardians and Jacob deGrom of the Rangers. The Guardians threw 97 total pitches tonight. It's the fewest in a game this season for Cleveland, and the fewest since they threw 95 back in 2022. So a very efficient game for the Guardians in a big way. Jose Ramirez hit his 10th homer of the year. He now has 11 career seasons of double digits in home runs, surpassing Hall of Famer Earl Averill for the most such campaigns in Guardians / Indians history. On the Rangers side, Cal Quantrill pitched 2 1/3 scoreless innings against his former Guardians mates. Cleveland was the only team he had yet to face in his major league career prior to tonight, so he has now faced all 30 big league teams. Corey Seager got a hit tonight, one of just three for the Rangers, so he's got hits in back-to-back games. Wyatt Langford didn't get a hit, but he did walk, so he's reached in both of his games back. The Rangers fall to the Guardians by a score of 6-0. The Rangers are 2 games under 500 with the loss, while the Guardians improved to 8 games over 500 with the win. Bybee over Leiter in 2 hours and 41 minutes in front of a Globe Life Field crowd of 31,608. Well, the Rangers and Guardians will play one more tomorrow. Again, it's Cantillo, the lefty, against DeGrom, the righty. Our coverage, full coverage, once again, will be on Rangers game day through the Rangers Sports Network and the Trajan Wealth Rangers Radio Network starting at 1 o'clock tomorrow. We'll talk to you again then. The Rangers fall 6-0 to the Guardians on the Trajan Wealth Rangers Radio Network.
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15: A busy weather pattern stretches across much of the nation this weekend. Strong thunderstorms are expected from portions of the Great Lakes and Midwest into parts of the Northeast, with some storms capable of producing damaging winds, hail, and heavy downpours. Scattered showers and thunderstorms will also affect parts of the Mid-Atlantic and New England. Along the Gulf Coast, tropical moisture continues to fuel widespread showers and thunderstorms from Texas to Louisiana, Mississippi, and Alabama. Some locations could see torrential rainfall and localized flash flooding, especially near the coast. Across the plains, warm and humid conditions will help spark additional rounds of afternoon and evening thunderstorms, while the southeast remains hot and muggy with scattered storms. Meanwhile, the southwest stays firmly in summer mode. Desert cities, including Phoenix, will soar above 100 degrees under mostly sunny skies, while much of California remains dry and seasonably warm. And that's a look at your national forecast. I'm Jim Forbes.
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18: Why I asked the first question. Because I actually think I'd rather have Drake London as the wide receiver, not knowing who the quarterback is, the offense and everything like that. I would probably take Drake London over him.
19: Because he's had Matthew Stafford. So it's like, is it Puka Nacua? Is it Matthew Stafford? Yeah. Is it a combination of both? But I feel like I've seen Puka Nacua make some stupid catches that I don't think it matters who's throwing him.
18: Fair enough.
20: All right, how about Drake London or CeeDee Lamb?
18: Are you waiting for me to answer first, Monty? Are you mulling it as much as I am?
19: I am mulling it as much as you are.
18: I will take CeeDee Lamb.
19: I think I'll take Drake London.
18: Mm.
19: I think I'll take Drake London over CeeDee Lamb.
20: It does feel like we're splitting hairs, you know, when they're this close. I get it.
19: Yes.
18: I'll tell you what, though. From a fantasy football perspective, it was a lot of fun having like CeeDee Lamb. When CeeDee Lamb's on your team, it's a lot of fun. And when he scores, for some reason, it's much more fun than when anybody else scores. I don't know why, but that is the case. Not that Drake London was an awful fantasy receiver, but there's something about CeeDee Lamb compared to everybody else that I think is just fun in fantasy football.
19: Mm-hmm.
20: All right, next up, how about Drake London or Amon-Ra St. Brown?
18: Battle of USC wide receivers.
20: Yep.
18: Man, make Ian make this choice. This is tough.
19: Amon-Ra St. Brown?
20: This is really close.
19: Yeah.
18: I'd go London, I think.
19: Really?
18: Yeah. Not by much.
19: Not by much,
18: but I think I would go London.
20: Yeah. Amon-Ra mostly plays in the slot, but he very much can play on the outside. That's what makes it kind of tough.
19: Mm-hmm.
20: All right, next up, Drake London or Scary Terry McLaurin?
18: I love Terry McLaurin, but I'd have to take Drake London.
19: Yeah, I was going to say I love Terry McLaurin, and he has some fun catches and some fun things he's done, but like I think I'm going to take Drake London.
20: All right, just a few more here. Drake London or Nico Collins of the Texans?
18: Drake London.
19: Mm-hmm.
20: Okay, Drake London or Malik Nabers?
19: Drake London. I don't know what Malik Nabers is really capable of yet.
20: Well, you got to factor in the injury, too.
19: And the injury
20: that
19: is a big part. Yeah.
18: Give me Drake London. I'll just take the known.
19: The known, right.
18: For what? Right. Yes.
19: I'm more comfortable, more safe.
18: Yeah, but that one really actually tested me as well.
20: Yeah. If there was no knee injury, do you think it'd be Malik?
18: I'd take Nabers. Yeah, if there was no knee.
19: Yeah, I think so. Yeah. Mm-hmm.
20: All right, last one for you guys. Drake London or George Pickens, the other Cowboys receiver?
18: I got to go London, but man, when we were mulling CeeDee Lamb, I was having a separate conversation in my brain of would I want him or George Pickens? I'll take London.
19: I think I'll take Drake London too. I feel like George Pickens is like, I forget about him. I feel like he's forgettable.
18: Really?
19: Yeah.
18: I think like his specific like individual receiving skills, I would almost take over most anybody in the league in Pickens. But you just never know.
19: You
20: never know what he's going to do on the field. He could just snap and just throw a punch at someone.
18: Yeah. Yeah. You don't
20: know. He's been known to do that.
18: And again, I'll take the known of Drake London.
19: The safe bet that is Drake London.
18: Totally playing it safe.
19: Yeah, absolutely. No, yeah, Drake London.
18: Yeah.
20: All right. That's the list. Well done, guys.
18: I think Drake London is lived up to his billing, his availability. You know, he was hurt this past year as well, but kind of ended up being a, you know, really weird season for the Falcons. I thought they were going to be much better offensively, and now you still haven't even sorted out the quarterback thing. But London, for what people had hoped he was going to be when he was drafted, I feel that he has at least started to become the wide receiver that they had hoped.
19: You think he's going to be catching balls from Tua or from Michael Penix
18: Jr.? I think it's going to be, man, I'm going to go with Penix.
19: You're going to go with Penix?
18: Yeah. Yep.
19: Starts
18: Tua
19: with Penix?
18: Tua is what he is.
19: I know, but Tua has a God-given ability with his accuracy, Dan.
18: I know. Kevin Stefanski probably just wants to hand it off to Bijan all the game anyway, so.
20: Remember, Stefanski drafted Dylan Gabriel last year, a left-handed quarterback. Oh,
18: wanted to draft. Oh, man.
19: That is a mess over there.
18: Yeah.
19: It is a mess over there, y'all.
18: I told you. I said it last week. I picked the Saints to win the NFC South this upcoming season. Mm-hmm. So
19: I know. You could have said Chris Olave or Drake London also, and I would have said Chris Olave.
18: Yeah, I would have too.
19: With Tyler Shook.
18: Yeah.
19: So I get, yes. Oh, great, great one. All right, let's wrap up the show on the other side with some more golf trivia because we're here at the Women's Open Championship. So why not? Don't go anywhere. He is Dan Beyer. I am Monty Bolaños, and you're listening to Fox Sports Saturday.
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21: 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Wee-wee!
0: And some players can't get enough.
21: 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He got it!
0: It's the NBA Finals.
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0: Your finals moments start here. Yeah. 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

0: Bolaños, he is Dan Beyer, wrapping up On Air B&B. Don't worry, Martin Weiss will be back next week. He was off this week. And Dan and I are at the Women's Open Championship.
1: U.S. Women's Open. Nelly Korda share the lead heading into tomorrow's final round. Mm-hmm. We could call it On Course B&B if you wanted to right now. Because we are really between the first and second fairways here at Riviera Country Club. Monty's first time ever at a golf tournament or a golf course.
0: Yeah.
1: So you are really, this is a true baptism. And I brought some rules of golf along to test you and Mary Mack and Ian and Steve DeSager. You want a few more before we wrap things up here from Riviera?
2: Bring it on.
1: All right. We asked you earlier on how many clubs you could have in your bag. How high is the largest tee allowed? Let me ask you this, Monty. True or false? Okay. Practice swings in a bunker are allowed, including hitting the sand. Is that true or false?
0: True.
1: Okay.
0: True.
1: All right, Mary Mack, you think that's true? That if you're in a bunker, you can hit the sand. Are you allowed to do that in the rules of golf?
3: Oh, yeah, that's true.
1: Okay. Ian?
2: I believe that is false.
1: All right, and Steve DeSager.
4: In that I haven't seen it, I'll say no. False.
1: Yeah, false. False. It is false. Yes.
0: What?
1: Ian said it with conviction, like he knew in the Class A championships, you cannot test the sand before you. Is that true? Was it middle school? When did you play golf, Ian?
2: When I was a kid, like elementary school. Yeah, just like youth tournaments. Yeah.
1: So if you're in
4: the
1: bunker,
4: at the parking lot, right? Just the school parking lot?
2: Yeah, just the school parking lot. It was mini golf, too.
4: That was the green and the fairway.
1: All right. Mary Mack and Monty did not cash in on that one. Steve and Ian did. Let's go to our next question. Your third shot. Okay. This is you're hitting your third shot. Okay. It's a putt and it rolls right to the edge of the cup.
0: Okay.
1: And it sits there for 25 seconds and then falls in.
0: Uh-huh. The breeze
1: What is your score on the hole? So you've hit it, your third putt. This is your third shot, and it just falls in after 25 seconds. What is your score?
0: 3.
1: Okay. You say 3 with no conviction whatsoever. Mary Mack?
3: This just felt like a high school, like, math question.
4: C. Guess C.
1: Yeah. Do you want, what? Just give, it, down. Give me a number.
3: I don't
1: give
3: know. I'm panicking. 5.
1: Okay, 5. All right. Ian Roddy?
2: No conviction on this one, but I'm going to say 4.
4: Yeah, I don't know about the 25 seconds. I'll say 3, though.
1: It is 4.
0: No!
1: Your score is 4. You have 10 seconds. The ball has 10 seconds to sit. Otherwise, after that, it is a completed stroke. And even though it fell in on its own, you would still have to write a 4 on the scorecard because it was 15 seconds too late.
0: But then why wouldn't I remove it after 10 seconds?
1: Yeah, you would have won up there and tapped it in, right? Already?
0: Yes, that's correct. Okay, I don't like any of this. Dan, this was fun, but don't go anywhere. There's more here at Fox Sports Radio.
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2: 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Coldness and heartlessness are undermining today's suspense movies. The end. Don't go see it. 0 stars.
0: As well as from all the citizen critics out there.
3: So we loved our experience here because I read all the reviews beforehand and did not stay, eat dinner, or officially tour here.
2: 5 stars.
0: We'll find some useful tips.
3: This is in German. Do not buy unless you speak German. As you can tell from this review, I speak English and not German.
2: Because we won the war.
3: Well.
1: And some pretty useless tips.
0: Oh, it has wall-to-wall profanity and vulgar language.
4: Can't you just make a movie about mobsters where they don't swear?
0: We'll uncover some startling truths. September 11th was still more than a week away.
4: He claiming Mr. Rogers had something to do with 9/11?
3: I think he's not claiming it. I think he's about to prove it, Greg.
0: We'll go on a journey of self-discovery.
4: Night of the Comet is one of the greatest movies. Yeah. Well.
3: No, it's not, but...
4: I immediately back off that statement.
0: And confront our own shameful opinions.
4: Why should the pros who get, at least they get paid for, why don't I want to do this for free? Like, my opinion on, what was that band that I really got out in front of?
3: The New Radicals.
4: The New Radicals. Yeah, I was like, I think this guy's like the next Stevie Wonder.
1: But mostly, it'll be a bunch of nonsense like this.
4: Yeah, he used Bing.
3: He used Bing.
4: Let me

0: Sold out Soldier Field, Chicago. U.S. gave up an early goal, eventually lost 2-1 to Germany. Back to you.
1: Thank you very much, Steve DeSager. Fox Sports Radio, Fox Sports Saturday, soon to be Sunday on the East Coast. Aaron Torres, Jason Martin. We are live, and when we come back, we will talk a little bit about that World Cup, which does kick off on Friday. What to expect, what not to expect, how excited. What's that?
2: Pun intended.
1: What did I say?
2: World Cup kicking off.
1: Yeah, I didn't really mean it, but, you know, listen, I'm a professional.
2: Look, man, I'm a dad, so, like, the dad jokes, the puns, when I hear something like that, it'd be just like, whoa. Antenna go up.
1: Okay. Well, it's kicking off, and we'll talk about it next, Fox Sports Radio.
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4: 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And I said, no, I don't have guns here in Venezuela.
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0: 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World Cup, no pun intended, but kicks off technically on Thursday. Team USA's first game is at 9 Eastern on Friday. How do you consume the World Cup? Are you, and again, I know you have two young kids and it's probably going to be different than it was 4 years ago, but are you a watch every match kind of guy? Or you have a match in the background kind of guy? Or you go to an establishment for Team USA games kind of guy? How does Jason Martin consume the World Cup?
1: Yeah, I mean, I think it's more going to be in the background for a lot of it. I will stop and watch certain matchups with certain teams. But, like, it'll be a fixture, right? Like, I'll have it on, at the very least, I'll have it on, like, my PC monitor, like my widescreen monitor to there while I'm doing other things. And then I can kind of move in and out from the audio from that way. So I'm like, I'm going to be keeping tabs on it. I'm not going to, you know, produce fiction here and say that I'm going to sit and watch every day, all the time. But I'm definitely going to be keeping tabs and watching things relatively closely. But, you know, it's going to be so constant. It's going to be such a cornucopia for those that love football, love soccer. And certainly there is added hype. I feel like it's finally really arrived. You know, you walk into like a Sam's Club or something and there's just World Cup stuff everywhere. And that goes for a lot of stores that I'm walking in right now. That just happens to be an example of one I walked into yesterday. And there were like Lego setups and foosball and shirts and everything else under the sun. And of course, you know, my daughter started playing soccer this year. And so, you know, there's a lot of World Cup stuff and Messi stuff everywhere and all. So, I mean, I think that the fever has kind of finally hit. Obviously, it's happening right in the midst of hockey and basketball coming to the end of their season and kind of a little pre-football. So it's going to kind of play that Olympic role where it's hitting right in the moment where, you know, you can have baseball on in the background, you can have soccer on in the background. I think both of them will be pretty successful. Plus, of course, you're going to have some tennis here and there and things, but that's probably me. Like, I will watch the U.S. matches, even if they're on at times I can't see it. I'll, you know, record them, for example, DVR them, go back and watch them and hopefully not know the outcomes. But, I can't say that I'm the world's biggest soccer fan. That would be insane, but I'm definitely interested, and I'm very, very interested in Jameis Winston, man on the street for World Cup coverage.
0: I saw a headline, but I never cared enough to look into it. So why are you excited about Jameis Winston, or is that just crazy sarcasm that went right over my head?
1: No, I mean, I honestly think, I mean, one thing that you can always say about Jameis is, like, he's fun. You know, like him just being a man on the street, talking to people and things like that. Like, I think that could work really, yeah, really well, quite frankly. Like, he's got a really good personality, just an entertaining guy and a positive force. And I think he'll be really good, especially, I think, for the everyman that's not as learned when it comes to soccer and things of that nature. So I think he can kind of hit a different niche. I mean, you're going to have, you know, Zlatan, who I think is going to be excellent in the booth. And then you're going to have, like, real stars, obviously, throughout the Fox coverage. But I just think that Jameis is going to add a different layer. Like, if you like Snoop at the Winter Olympics, then there's no reason why you wouldn't like Jameis Winston in this role.
0: Now, I will say I am excited. And I think a great call by you on filling that void, that late summer void. Remember, last World Cup was in Qatar, and it was during football season. And so this will be fun to have on. I am more of definitely having it on in the background. Obviously, for the Team USA games, I'll get pretty fired up. But World Cup technically starts Thursday. First game is Mexico taking on South Africa. And then the U.S. kicks off, pun intended, on Friday. Fox Sports Radio, Aaron Torres, Jason Martin. We'll come back. Speaking of big sporting news, about Myles Garrett. We'll discuss next, Fox Sports Radio. We are Fox Sports.
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3: Game 3 of the Stanley Cup Final has just ended. The first overtime period in Vegas, still tied 4-4. Golden Knights hosting Carolina. Vegas was up 4-0 early third. Carolina got three goals in a 39-second span in the third and then tied the game 4-4 with under 2 minutes left in regulation. And there we stand. Game 4 will be in Vegas on Tuesday. Right now, the series is tied at one game apiece. U.S. Soccer opens World Cup play Friday night in L.A. Today, it sold out Chicago. The Americans lost their last tune-up game, 2-1 to Germany. The Belmont was won by Golden Tempo, who had taken the Kentucky Derby last month. In Major League Baseball, three late games. The Mets have homered to take a 2-1 lead at San Diego, bottom of the seventh now. Seventh inning at Dodger Stadium. LA 9-1 over the Angels, and the Brewers are winning again. 7-1 in the ninth at Colorado. I'm Steve DeSager.
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5: Welcome in, everybody. Hour 2, Torres Martin, Fox Sports Radio. We are live. Yes, we are live. Midnight Eastern, 9 Pacific from the Fox Sports Radio studios. A lot of stuff starting to wrap up. College baseball. Jay Martin, you and I have had the great conversation about college baseball. Fun sport to cover. Yeah. Not cover, but, you know, it's almost like what I said about the World Cup. You kind of have it out in the background. Listen, I don't want to offend any footy fans out there, any soccer fans, but, like, I don't really know that much about South Africa or Paraguay or whatever. But, you know, you get into it, and it's kind of the same with college baseball. We just had two super regional game ones go final. Alabama beat St. John's. Texas beat Oregon. Both are a win away from going to Omaha. Don't know if you saw this today, J-Mart. But one, three teams did punch their tickets to Omaha.

0: on some of his behaviors this year. I'm guessing that this one didn't have the same reverberation when you saw it come through as Myles Garrett to the Rams. That's my guess.
1: Yeah, no. I mean, we were all just kind of waiting for the day that this could be done. And look, if you're the Patriots, this is a move you make. Now, they paid a lot, no question about that. But I can tell you, I was here for pretty much the entire era of A.J. Brown in terms of covering that team on a day-to-day basis, that Titans team. And Vrabel and A.J. had a relationship. You know, they got on well. And this doesn't surprise me, because the one thing that you need from A.J. Brown is the best of him on the field, but you also have to have somebody that understands what they're getting into with them. And nobody understands that better than Mike Vrabel, for better and worse, right? Like, he saw the really good, and he also saw when the diva mentality began to start emerging towards the end of his Titans tenure. But ultimately, these two guys together, I think, are better than they are apart. Now, you have a volatile personality in AJ, still a pretty young quarterback, but a dynamic guy in Drake May, who's going to have to come, you know, pick himself up off the mat after what happened to him, especially in the Super Bowl. But the Patriots is just, it's a reality show waiting to happen right now, because you've got the AJ situation, and then, of course, Vrabel's offseason has not been, I don't even know what the word for it is. It has not been smooth. How about that? And so you look at all of those things together. I think I've said this already, but and the schedule for the Patriots moving into a first place schedule, I think it might be a rough year for them. But this is the kind of weapon that Drake May needs. And if you're all in with him, as you should be, then you need to build that offense as best you can around him. And this is a big-time step, but it's a good one. A.J. Brown is one of the most talented wide receivers in the NFL, and as long as his head is right. And Vrabel usually was able to get that out of him. We didn't hear much negative about A.J. for a long time with the Titans that ever was made public, or it was just, you know, he seemed to be the anti-Antonio Brown in a lot of respects, in terms of, man, he just goes to work and he doesn't get the respect that he deserves and all this stuff. That has since changed. There's a lot more Terrell Owens and A.J. Brown than maybe we originally thought. But dude is incredibly talented, and Vrabel was a calming force for him in a lot of ways. So I like the move from New England's perspective.
0: Yeah, I like it to the degree that you can. I don't think it makes that much of a difference. We've been through, and everybody on this network has been through, the Patriots going into 2026. I mean, I've said it already many times. There's never been anybody more built for a Super Bowl letdown than the Patriots. It's not a disrespect. It's just the reality. I went back, by the way, before the show and confirmed the numbers. 11 games last year against teams that eventually parted ways with their coach. Now, technically, one of them was Mike Tomlin, who resigned and was not fired. And obviously, in their division, the Dolphins and Bills made a change. So that's four right there. But the bottom line is a lot of schedule breaks, okay?
1: Right.
0: And we know about the schedule starting with Seattle. And listen, this gets out weird, because they were in the Super Bowl, by definition, meaning they were one game away from being the world champion. I don't think they are a big play wide receiver away from catching Seattle, Rams, you know, if you like Philly, whatever, whoever else you think is up there, you know. And I know you couldn't really watch the AFC Championship game because you were under 2 feet of ice.
1: Yeah.
0: But, you know, if it wasn't a blizzard and if Bo Nix was playing, that's probably not even a game that they win. And so, like, it's one of those, I get why it was done. It's not like if I was grading the trade, I'd give them a D. Like, no, I get it. I just don't think they were a big play wide receiver away from being whoever, you know, being the Rams, being the Seahawks, being whatever. And so it's just moving, you know, fancy, expensive deck chair furniture around the deck. Really quick, unless you have anything else to add on A.J. Brown, Might as well spend half a second on the news of Friday. It's not officially official, but a move that I thought it was a little. So I'll give a quick backstory, but nobody remembers this unless you grew up in Connecticut in the mid-90s. But when Robert Kraft was trying to get Gillette Stadium built, he leveraged Hartford and said, you know, he threatened to move the Patriots to Hartford from Boston. They're the New England Patriots, because Hartford was ready to build him a stadium. Nobody remembers that. Gillette Stadium got built a million Super Bowls later. Nobody cares. But this whole time, for the last 6 months, 4 months, 3 months, whatever it's been that this Hammond, Indiana thing has been in the news, I have felt like this is Robert Kraft leveraging Hartford all over again. Apparently, I was wrong, because nothing is technically official, but the Bears appear ready to move forward with a stadium plan in Hammond, Indiana. I'm not enough of a Northwest Indiana geography expert to know, but people say it's very close to Chicago downtown. Mm-hmm. You know, for many Bears fans, it will actually be closer than going to Soldier Field. And obviously, from a, you know, economic standpoint, it's obviously a boon for Indiana if it ends up getting done. Didn't think this was really a thing, but it feels like we're, you know, we're pretty much on the 1 yard line of getting this thing done. Any big picture thoughts on the Bears eventually likely ending up in Indiana?
1: I mean, they're still going to be called the Chicago Bears. You've heard Indiana basically already come out and say that. The biggest thing is just Brandon Johnson, the mayor of Chicago, who has not done a good job in that city at all, who voluntarily came out and said that he left a Bears-Packers playoff comeback game so that he could beat traffic in the same conversation where he was trying to lobby to keep the Bears in Chicago and like make this case for what was going on and all this. In the same interview, he volunteered that information. Shows everything you need to know about the intelligence level of the politicians that have let this happen. Like, this is just dumb. Like, I have no idea how you could bungle this. It's mind-boggling, quite frankly. But here's the thing, and other people have said this through the years, and they're right. A lot of people think politicians are smart. But then if you actually like watch politics take place, if you listen to them talk, if you watch some of the things that they do and all this other stuff, you realize something. They're not. Like, they're really not. Like, they got elected, but that doesn't really mean all that much anymore. And when you look at stuff like this, it's just, dude, common sense community college graduate could have done this better than, you know, all these people who have found a way to let the Chicago Bears slip into Hammond, Indiana. It's insane.
0: Well, I will give credit where it's due. Our buddy Colin Cowherd had on the governor of Indiana yesterday, Mike Braun. He appears to be a smart guy. Self-made net worth of well over $100 million. And he's the guy that appears to have gotten this deal done. So not terrible politicians everywhere, but certainly in Chicago and in Illinois, letting an institution, I mean, literally the Bears have been there for over 100 years. And it feels like within the next couple, they will be the Hammond, Indiana Bears, even if, you know, they'll still go by the Chicago moniker. Fox Sports Radio, Aaron Torres, Jason Martin. We are broadcasting live from the Fox Sports Radio studios. We'll come back, get it over to our buddy Steve DeSager. He'll get you caught up on everything that you missed from throughout a busy, busy, busy day in the world of sports. Steve DeSager next, Fox Sports Radio.
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10: A quiet residential neighborhood erupts in chaos. Carmine Galante, the feared boss of the Bonanno crime family, lies dead, his cigar still clutched between his teeth.
11: Masked men walked into Joe and Mary's luncheonette in Brooklyn today and gunned down Carmine Galante, a man believed to be the most powerful mafia chieftain in the country.
10: The execution sent shockwaves through the criminal underworld and set the stage for one of the most pivotal criminal cases in New York City history. From the minds behind the acclaimed television series comes Law and Order: Criminal Justice System. 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
10: 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But the murder of Carmine Galante marked the beginning of the end. Discover how a group of young prosecutors took on the mafia, and with the help of law enforcement, brought down its most powerful figures. I'm Anasika Nicolazzi, and from Wolf Entertainment and iHeart Podcasts, this is Law & Order Criminal Justice System.
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8: You know, America's produced like lots and lots of stuff. 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The fact of the matter is all day long, every day, there are warehouses full of stuff getting just pushed off a cliff. 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
6: Betsy Ann Nagoski, who runs the Canary Records label.
8: A friend of mine said that what he loves is being the guy standing at the edge of the cliff, waving his arms, going, wait, no, let me look at those first before you throw them away. I think there might be some good stuff in there. I think there might be some stories. I don't think we should throw all those away yet.
6: 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A bizarre tale of two infamous New Yorkers.
9: They booby-trapped their home and turned it into the sealed fortress of ephemera.
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10: 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It's ephemeral. 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
16: We're back at the Bernie Fratto Show, Fox Sports Radio, coming to you live from the Fox Sports Radio studios here in Las Vegas. By the way, bear with me, folks. I am battling pneumonia on heavy antibiotics, but no way I'm missing tonight's show. Let's welcome in a gentleman I've been wanting to have him on for a long time. He's a local superstar here in the Las Vegas media. He's covered the Golden Knights, the entire existence of their existence. It's the department, the redundancy department. 7-time Emmy Award winner. Say hello to Vince Sapiens. Vince, thanks for making time tonight.
17: Well, thank you, Bernie, for still showing up to work. Hope you get well soon, my friend.
16: One way or another, I'll be all right. So, Vince, I'll tell you, pal, I know it was probably a very uneventful evening for you. I was going to take this interview in a different direction. I'm still going to, because the Golden Knights are a national story for a lot of reasons. But I've got to start with Saturday night's game. And before I do anything, could you please tell me, because you were there, describe that final goal. It looked like the puck bounced off the back wall and hit Brandon Boosie's foot, and then it went in the net. I, as someone who covered three Stanley Cup Detroit Red Wings teams, I've never seen anything like that in my life. You've got the floor, my friend.
17: Yeah, you know, man, you know, I've been walking Toshiba Plaza. You know, typically after a game, I'll just head to my car and head home. But as you said, I've been lucky enough to cover this team since its inception. I there's been some memorable nights here at T-Mobile Arena. This one stands alone for a number of reasons. But we'll go straight to the double overtime game-winning goal, Shea Theodore, who's been a renaissance for this team, especially this postseason. Just rips one off the wall, off the boards behind the net, and it just takes a bounce that just dips toward the net enough, and it goes off Brandon Bussey's leg, and it bounces in, and it's one of those things you'd rather be lucky than good every day of the week. And today, that day is a Saturday night in Vegas, and the Golden Knights don't care how, they will just take it. A 2-1 series lead in the Stanley Cup final, and in a game where they should have run away with this thing. And it's crazy to say, but the fact that Mitch Marner, who became the first player in NHL history in Stanley Cup final to record 4 points in a period, the fact that he missed a penalty shot that would have given him a fourth goal was almost opening the door for Carolina. It doesn't make any sense when you say it out loud. It didn't make sense when I watched it with my own two eyes. But that's exactly what happened. Carolina scores three goals in 39 seconds in the third, and then all of a sudden, anarchy breaks through. And like I said, I've been lucky enough to cover this team for a while, and this is going to be a game that stands alone in my memory for some time.
16: Yeah, Mitch Marner with the natural hat trick. The Knights overcome or check that. They surrender a 4-0 lead only to prevail in overtime. Quick question, and we'll move on. It feels like Brandon Bussey has made a case to start game four. What are your thoughts? What's the narrative? Do you expect Bussey to start and go for the Canes?
17: Yeah, I wouldn't be surprised in the slightest. I wouldn't be surprised in the slightest. You know, after game two, the whispers were already beginning. You know, do you start the backup Tendy in game three? Because you need to give this team a little shot, in the, shot of life. So I think that is a very real conversation that has to happen. And for Carolina, you can call it good or bad. They'll have 2 days to kind of gnaw on that decision. And again, that's one of those that could prove pivotal. Plus, he played well in the third period. The Golden Knights did have a couple of grade A chances to extend the lead prior to Carolina tying it up. But that's going to be a very real conversation, especially on a day where tomorrow's going to be quiet. Monday, it's going to get louder. Then here comes game two Tuesday night, or game four. Tuesday night.
16: Conjures up memories of Pete DeBoer sticking with his goalie a few years back in San Jose. But I digress. All right, let's go to the bigger, larger story here. This team got out of the gate. They were playing well. Then the Olympics hit. And after 74 games, after on March 29th, I believe, they fire Bruce Cassidy, the only coach to win a Stanley Cup as a Golden Knight. Take me back to that day when you first heard the news. What was your knee-jerk reaction, acknowledging you're closer to the situation and perhaps you sensed some sort of uneasiness around the arena, as it were? Tell us what happened.
17: Yeah, my first reaction was break glass in case of an emergency. And that's exactly what Kelly McCrimmon and George McPhee and the top brass of the Golden Knights did. They panicked. This was a team that on March 29th, to your point, was on the verge of missing the postseason entirely. We're not even talking second in the division. We're talking about missing the postseason for just the second time in franchise history. That was a very, very real thing that they were on the verge of. And, you know, the biggest turn of phrase, I should say, that Kelly McCrimmon continues and has used was that somewhere along the way this past season, they lost their spirit. That is

0: man. You know, two star players on the blue line. He goes and does it. And again, ruthless, villain, hated. Hey, they'll take it. I mean, their moniker the entire game tonight, Bernie, was Vegas versus everybody. I mean, they're owning it right now. You don't have to like what they've done, but you have to respect what they're doing right now. And they're in their third Stanley Cup final in 9 seasons, 2 wins away from their 2nd Stanley Cup. I don't need to go through the list with you about the number of teams that are just trying to get back to the postseason first time in a decade.
1: Hopefully no Toronto Maple Leafs fans are listening. Talk with Vince Sapienza, Fox 5, Las Vegas, 7-time Emmy Award winner, finger on the pulse. He's been with the Golden Knights since their inception. I think we got a hell of a series. Tuesday, June 9th is the next game here. And I think if it's going to come down to this, and I'll get your response, and I just have one extra question. The Carolina Hurricanes can still come back and win this. I'm not predicting it, but I'm saying they can. They have to solve their goaltending dilemma. They have to contain Mitch Marner. And they've had real success with this layered one-on-one defensive system, but it's been breaking down inside the hash marks because the Golden Knights have so much talent. But Rod Brind'Amour is a smart coach. I think we're going to see a really tough game Tuesday night. What are your thoughts going forward? I'm not going to ask for any predictions, but what are your thoughts going forward and how you see the rest of the series playing out?
0: I mean, I don't see this series playing out any differently than we've seen the first 3 games. Now, I say that, and I don't think we're going to get just these insane comebacks. Maybe we will. I think these games have been so tight and so tightly contested. The checking, every inch of ice is an absolute war. Now, that being said, you know, when you talk about predictions, and there's no question, Carolina is still very much in this series, even down 2-1 in the Stanley Cup final in game 4 in Vegas. Like, still very much. I mean, they control the puck so well, and they have the puck so often that, you know, at times, and you go through shift after shift, and you sit there and you're like, are the Golden Knights ever going to touch the puck again? And then it just feels like a matter of time before Carolina breaks through, which is why when it ballooned to 4-0 in the second period, mind you, the Golden Knights scored 6 times in the second period.
1: They did. So two goals, two challenges,
0: off the board.
1: That's right.
0: So, you know, the Golden Knights were rolling in that second period after, you know, kind of a nondescript first period, let's put it that way. But Carolina still led shots on goal 7-2 in that first period. They were controlling everything. And then Vegas does what they do in the second. And Carolina, again, to their credit, they don't change. They didn't look any different in the third period than they did in the second or the first. They just continued to grind down, continue to wear down, and pucks found their way in the back of that past Carter Hart. So I think Carolina is still very much in this series. I think Vegas obviously has a real opportunity. You know, call me Captain Obvious, but a real opportunity to plant the seeds of doubt early on game 4 Tuesday night, because the one thing the Golden Knights have been unable to do so far in this series is start out hot, right? Like they've been the lesser team in every period in every first period of this series. So the Golden Knights have a real opportunity to start fast. They'll get 2 days to do so. Rest day tomorrow. Might see a couple guys on the ice Monday, and then back at it Tuesday.
1: Wrapping it up with Vince Sapienza, Fox 5 Vegas. Vince, the last question, and of course it's highly speculative. I'm not going to ask you, it's probably premature, if you think Torts will be back next year. But from your vantage point, what you've observed, would he want to be back next year?
0: Well, let me first ask you this. How can he not? That's my first initial thought to that question, because I've thought about it quite a bit. I mean, if he wants to come back and coach, it's one of those things, I don't know how you deny him. You know, especially from Kelly McCrimmon's perspective, here's a guy you had no knowledge of in terms of a relationship. You knew of his resume and what he's achieved and et cetera, but you didn't have a relationship with him. And like I said, you, in case of emergency, you break glass, you fire the only Stanley Cup winning head coach in franchise history to bring in this guy, and you ask him to do an impossible task. I mean, let's think about it, Bernie. That was an impossible task. You were asking this guy to come in the final 2.5 weeks of the regular season, right the ship to not just win the division. We weren't even talking about that. We're just getting in the postseason. And then in the postseason, the Golden Knights front office admitted they felt they had a Stanley Cup contending team. Well, if you get in the playoffs, then you have expectations of winning said Stanley Cup. So those expectations, right, wrong, or indifferent, were placed on John Tortorella. He has delivered every step of the way. This team has gotten exponentially better from game one of their series against Utah to what we saw tonight. Albeit it was not a Picasso, but they got the job done. It's a, as he likes to say, a find-a-way league. And his team has found their way, 14 wins in this postseason, two away from another date with that silver trophy. And so when I ask myself that question, when you ask me, I sit there and say, what does John Tortorella want to do? If they go win a Stanley Cup, does he want to go another year? Or does he just want to, you know what I mean? Like, that's a tough question to answer. Because if anybody has the pulse of this group right now, and if you're going to bring the group back, then John Tortorella is the guy. And especially when you talk about the relationship, which we haven't even delved into, because it's an entirely different chapter, the relationship between him and Carter Hart.
1: Oh, yeah, no. I knew we weren't going to have enough time to get to all things you want to. So, Vince, probably want to get you on again in a few weeks. And I do have a definitive answer, having been around the Tortorella act, as it were. I don't say that in the pejorative, in 2005 when I was covering the Red Wings. I can think of reasons he might not want to, and you can channel Steve Fisher at Michigan and Billy Martin with the Yankees, who pulled lightning out of a bottle, only to have things kind of go south afterward.
0: Right.
1: But listen, I want to get you on again. I didn't manage the clock well. I should have had you on sooner. I had a few more minutes. But Vince, great stuff. Get some rest and keep up the great work.
0: Bernie, anytime for you. You got it. You feel better, my friend.
1: Thanks, Vince. It's Vince Sapienza, Fox 5, Las Vegas. He covers the Vegas Golden Knights with a lot of passion, among other things. He covers all the big events, a lot of big events here in Las Vegas, MMA, et cetera. But this is quite a story. We didn't really even get to the fact that the Golden Knights got to the Stanley Cup Finals in their very first year. And, of course, a lot of fans in the NHL cried unfair. They must have had some unfair advantage. They still do. You can see the naysayers out there in the group think echo chamber. All right, coming up, we're 18 minutes away from the midnight hour. Start warming up your fingers. 877-99 on Fox, 877-996-6369. Callers have been great. We have three excellent topics tonight that I want to get your brain to stretch on. And we will do overtime. So if you don't get in by 1 a.m. Pacific time, you keep calling. You're getting in. And I'm not turning anybody away. Last week, we had three great callers after overtime, including our man, Manuel. And in the old format, he would have been turned away, and I would not have liked that. So get ready to drink through a fire hose. We'll set up the topics for the midnight hour coming up. I'm Bernie Fratto. We're coming to you live from Las Vegas Fox Sports Radio studios. Keep it locked. 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
15: Chicago, 1989.
16: White victim, female, pretty, wealthy.
15: A white woman's murder shocks the city. A black man from the projects comes forward with information about the case.
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15: But out of nowhere, he goes from star witness to prime suspect.
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15: 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Lee Harris is sentenced to 90 years.
18: I get 90 years for killing somebody I have never seen.
15: Behind bars, Lee finds an unlikely ally in his cellie, Robert. The pair are like chalk and cheese. There's no way their paths would ever cross on the outside. But as a fellow inmate, Robert sees through the lies and vows to do the unthinkable. Clear Lee's name.
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0: Now we're back at the Bernie Fratto Show. Fox Sports Radio, thanks to Vince Sapienza, Fox 5 Vegas. A great Stanley Cup Finals. The Golden Knights, a great story in the annals of history of all of sports fandom. All right, we are 11 minutes away from the midnight hour. Let's get to the topics. Can't wait to hear your calls. Number one, well, the big story of the week. Wow, the Rams got a big stud defensive end, Myles Garrett from Cleveland. And here comes the echo chamber again. I don't know if they need to play the season. I guess you just pencil the Rams in the Super Bowl. Not so fast, my friend. I'm not saying they're not. But I could be here all night giving you a list of stacked dream teams and stars that failed spectacularly when everybody told us they were supposed to. Remember back in 2011 when Vince Young signed with the Philadelphia Eagles to back up Michael Vick? He gets behind a press conference and dubs the Eagles a dream team. Well, they were loaded. They had just acquired Nnamdi Asawa, Jason Babin, Dominic Rogers, Cromartie, Ronnie Brown. They already had Michael Vick, Deshaun Jackson, LeSean McCoy. Yeah, they were 4-8 on Thanksgiving, did not make the playoffs. How about the great 2003-2004 Lakers? I covered the Pistons that year. They beat the Lakers in a gentleman's sweep. They weren't supposed to. They had, that Lakers team was unbeatable, right? They had four Hall of Famers, Shaq, Kobe, Karl Malone, Gary Payton. But their kind of egos got in the way and blah, blah, blah. The Pistons beat them. Flat out beat them. Heard the same thing about the Brooklyn Nets, 21-22. I could go on, but you get the picture. So my question to you is, are you buying into the hype? I'll give you the Rams or the field. Who are you taking to win the Super Bowl? I want to hear from you. Second topic. After this NBA Finals have come to a conclusion, we will now have a situation in the NBA where we have seen 8 different teams win the NBA championship in 8 consecutive seasons. Now, is that a good thing because you have this unprecedented league-wide parity? Or is it a bad thing because it presents a marketing challenge? There is some good for fans and cities. They get to enjoy a wide-open league where every season feels winnable. The overall excitement across the board and engagement from city to city increases. But you have some bad, I think. When you have a lack of clear villains and heroes, we need villains and heroes. I don't know, you tell me. The NBA has historically thrived on larger-than-life polarizing dynasties like Jordan's Bulls, right? Magic's Lakers, Bird's Celtics, etc. They want that central villain, marquee player, franchise team that you love to hate or love. So when you have a situation where you have 8 different teams win the NBA championship in 8 consecutive seasons, is that good or bad for the NBA? Is that what you'd like to see? So question number one, okay? The Rams, the stacked team, you know, everybody's going gaga. Well, as we get into the show, I'll give you other samples of teams that were stacked, dream teams, etc., that didn't do anything. I'm not predicting that for the Rams. What I'm asking you is, I'll give you the field or the Rams to get to the Super Bowl. And then, secondly, 8 different teams in the NBA winning the championship in 8 consecutive seasons. Good or bad for the NBA? Would you rather see a dynasty? Finally, this story is taking shape. We reported on it a while ago. But now there has been definitive action for the Bears to possibly move to Indiana. Okay, their board of directors voted to advance the team's new stadium project. This is a legitimate step, okay? And I want to hear from the folks. Is this, it's not a done deal, I get it. They still got to finalize site selections, they got to secure environmental reports, traffic studies, construction approvals. But they don't mess around in Indiana. They do something called the speed of business. Their General Assembly makes Illinois' General Assembly look like a clown show. Now, is it a done deal that Bears are moving there? No, but it looks like they're taking all the right steps to do it. They'll still be called the Chicago Bears. It's not a done deal, but you tell me, is it a big deal, a little deal, or no deal? Because, you know, the 49ers don't play in San Francisco. You got to give all the examples. The New York Giants play in New Jersey. But this feels different, okay? So number one, you want the Rams or you want the field? Are they a stacked team for real? They're going to finish it, win the Super Bowl in their home stadium again? 8 straight NBA championships, different ones for different teams. Good or bad for the NBA? Would you rather see a hero and villain? Finally, the Bears to Indiana. If it happens, big deal, little deal, or no deal. 877-996-6369. 877-99 on Fox. The callers make this segment pop. We want to hear from you. Dial them up. You are getting in. You're not getting turned away. We have overtime now. Keep it locked. 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It's time for the Midnight Hour.
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31: 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And his story? 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Groundbreaking achievements.
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8: 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Guaranteed human. 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
16: Vegas leads the Stanley Cup Final 2-1 after a double overtime win against Carolina 5-4. Vegas with 4 goals in the second period, including 3 straight from Mitch Marner that made it 4-0. Carolina came back and eventually tied it late in regulation. But Vegas goes up 2-1 and will host Game 4 on Tuesday. Andre Vasilevsky of Tampa Bay won his second career Vezina Trophy as top goalie in the league. U.S. soccer was beaten by Germany 2-1 at the final tune-up for them before the World Cup starts this coming week. The Belmont was won by Golden Tempo. The U.S. Women's Open in L.A. has American Nelly Korda tied for the lead. To baseball, the Cubs came back for a 10-inning win over the Giants 3-2. Victories for Atlanta and Houston. Red Sox at Yankees rained out. Milwaukee won 7-1 at Colorado. Dodgers 9-2 over the Angels. Padres beat the Mets 3-2. I'm Steve DeSager.
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4: Ah, 1971. 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
14: All right, we're back on the Bernie Fratto Show, Fox Sports Radio. The Minute Hour is off and running. 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Plenty of time to call in, and we will go overtime. Andy in Washington, thanks so much for your patience. You are up next. Take it away.
15: Hey, Bernie, thanks for taking the call. First of all, get well, my man. Second of all, to reiterate something I heard earlier, giving some Jonas Knox love. But as far as the field, or the Rams, I also had another team to throw in there. How about the Rockets when they had signed Barkley and Pippen?
14: Sure. All these teams with expectations, yeah. And Charles played well. I don't care what. Yeah, go ahead. Continue on.
15: Yeah, no problem. Hey, there's just too many variables for me in an NFL season to just say Rams. No, no problem. That they've got it, wrapped up right now. There's just too many things that can happen. Just too much for me to crown them, as you would say.
14: So I'm with you. There's no guarantee they win anything this year. I gave multiple examples earlier, and we'll see what happens. Continue on, Andy.
15: Yeah, so as far as is there being eight different teams in the NBA being champions compared to having a consistent villain, as we would say. I

0: Someone was asleep at the wheel. Yeah. I mean, and you know, someone's benefit is usually someone else's loss. I don't necessarily think it's a good thing. Anything else you got, Jerome?
1: No, that's about it. But hey, the NBA disgusts me. Okay, I'm sick. I'm sick of New York. I'm sick of all of them. Just take the money and run, okay? And then go away. I don't want to hear from you no more.
0: Okay, Jerome. Bye. That is Jerome in Charleston. Holler and James, you are up next. Welcome into the Bernie Fratto Show.
2: Hey, Bernie, how you doing this morning? It sounds like you got some interesting guests.
0: Always, man. So what do you got for us tonight?
2: Hey, man, about the Bears movement.
0: Yeah.
2: I really frown upon that. They should stay in Chicago where they belong. I don't think it's going to make them a better team. I don't think they're going to win the division. But I think they should stay where they are. A lot of teams have moved around, formerly known as my Lakers, from Minneapolis to Los Angeles. I'm not knocking Ben Muller. I'm not knocking you about those guys moving out to L.A. because they won multiple championships out there. But they also won two here, back-to-back, way back in the day. I'm not dating myself because I wasn't alive back then, but I used to hear stories from my old man, Ricardo Joseph Richard Reyes. Tell me all about him. That's my biological father, but I get the last name Ramirez from my mom's first marriage because he was ashamed the way my dad lived. But anyways, about that, following up on the Lakers, I don't think the Chicago Bears should move. I don't think any team should be sold out like that or bought for any kind of money if there's loyalty to the fans. You got to have loyalty in this organization. And it's happened to many teams that they don't have loyalty. And the Vikings, look what they did. Moved from Bloomington to downtown Minneapolis. They still have
0: this has been going on for 70 years. It's a different situation. Holler, James, I appreciate your call, buddy. I remember when the Rams left Anaheim. Well, first they went from Los Angeles to Anaheim, and then they left Anaheim and went to St. Louis in 95, then returned, then left St. Louis. So, loyalty is gone on any side. Poppy, you're going to be up next on the Bernie Fratto Show. The Midnight Hour continues rolling on. Remember, we will do overtime. No one's getting turned away. Hang in there, Poppy. 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Poppy, you are up next. I'm Bernie Fratto. We're coming to you live from the Las Vegas Fox Sports Radio studios. 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
14: On the night before Halloween in 1975, 15-year-old Martha Moxley was murdered in the Tony Bellhaven neighborhood of Greenwich, Connecticut. She was rich and beautiful and loved by all who knew her. For decades, despite intense media scrutiny, police failed to make an arrest. In 2000, 25 years after Martha's murder, her one-time neighbor, Michael Skakel, was arrested. He'd been 15, like her, at the time of the crime. He was also a cousin of the Kennedys.
15: A teenage neighbor and friend of Martha Moxley.
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14: 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I read the articles. Of course Michael Skakel killed his next-door neighbor Martha Moxley. He beat her to death with a golf club. I knew it. And if you followed the case like I did, I bet you knew it too. My name is Andrew Goldman. I've been a journalist for 30 years. I got involved in this case in 2015. But here's the thing. Once this story got its hooks in me, it wouldn't let me go. From NBC News Studios, Dead Certain, The Martha Moxley Murder is a podcast series that I believe will finally provide a full, true, authoritative account of the Martha Moxley case.
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0: And he didn't get a lot of snaps last year, but he was one of those guys that when he saw his number called, he stepped up to the plate. And the final guy on this list might be a shocker to some, because everyone's like, well, they just signed a running back that's really good in Kenneth Walker. I'm going to go with Emmett Johnson. Great pass catching back, and that's the reason why. Now, we saw something similar with a few years ago in the Kansas City Chiefs with a multitude of running backs. It wasn't just Isaiah Pacheco. They used multiple, right? This is a guy that's going to catch passes out of the backfield, and PBR league is going to be super valuable. I'm not saying he's going to be the RB2 behind Kenneth Walker right away. In fact, he might be the RB3. I do think he wins the RB2 job a few weeks into the season. And God forbid, something happens to Kenneth Walker. We know Kenneth Walker was used in a timeshare in Seattle. Who's to say he won't be used in a timeshare to really keep him healthy for the playoffs again in Kansas City? I like Emmett Johnson. He's going in about the 160 range right now. Those are my five deep sleepers that I'm looking at right now, and obviously subject to change, Bernie. But that's what I'm looking at. You can find me at BSD Takes on X, Brandon S. Deutsch on TikTok and Instagram, Brandon Deutsch on YouTube. Thank you. Back to the Bernie Fratto Show.
1: Brandon, hang on for a second. I want to throw one more name at you. Tyler Shuck of the New Orleans Saints. As the season went on last year and he became more comfortable in Kellen Moore's offense and even ran the ball, he got rushing yards. He's got upside there. He looked like he had real command of what I think is going to be an up-tempo offense. And if you look at the history of Kellen Moore and the offensive systems he's designed over his years in the NFL, they are typically, they correlate to fantasy quarterback production. Does Tyler Shuck deserve the sleeper label? And do you think he can step up this year like I think he can?
0: Yes. I'm drafting him almost everywhere. I did a mock draft recently where I got him in like the 12th or 13th round, and I was like, ecstatic, because I do think if we're looking at history, Chris Olave has a chance to finish as the wide receiver one. He's the biggest sleeper to do that, and there's a whole segment coming about that. But based on history, Chris Olave, if he can avoid a concussion, I think he could have a wide receiver one finish, and Tyler Shuck could support him.
1: All right, cool. This is going to be fun to watch. I will say this. I remember when Tyler Shuck was drafted, he had a Shedeur Sanders, and people's heads collectively exploded. I will say this about NFL scouting, and I'm fortunate to cover the Lions for 10 years pre and post and be in the belly of the beast. Projectability is big, and I know that Tyler Shuck was, you know, in line for catching strays from a lot of critics, including keyboard warriors, but I'll quote Bill Walsh, the great Bill Walsh, who saw in Joe Montana back in 1979 what no one else saw. Don't tell me what a quarterback can't do. Tell me what a quarterback can do. And as, again, Tyler Shuck got so much more comfortable in that offense, the quarterback's a position you play with your eyes. He really made legitimate plays down the stretch. And the beauty of fantasy football, Saints can go, you know, 4-13, but their quarterback could light it up, and you could get a lot of points. And like Brandon just said, the fact that he was around for the 12th round, or maybe around for the 12th round, shows you that he might be a sleeper. So that's my two cents in that area. Coming up, I want to give you my two cents on why Mike Brown deserves such immense credit for masterminding the New York Knicks in their historic playoff run, what he did, how he did it, and I hope other people give him credit too, as opposed to just, you know, being game time react and being master of the obvious. This is a good dude who knows what a championship pedigree looks like, as he was on the bench next to Steve Kerr for all those years in Golden State. I'm Bernie Fratto. We're coming to you live from Las Vegas Fox Sports Radio Studios. Keep it locked. 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

0: a revenue system in which all local media revenues would be centralized and shared equally across the league. Now, you got to ask the Dodgers how they feel about that, how the Yankees and Mets feel about that, because there's a tremendous disproportionate amount of income, revenue streams, coming from those cities versus other cities, say, like Kansas City or Milwaukee or Pittsburgh. Manfred, though, went on to say that even the well-heeled teams and two-time defending champion Dodgers, they agree to the concept in large part because there were greater returns at the league season of cap system. I don't know if that's true. Here's another quote from Manfred. The quote, "The Dodgers understand there is a need to update the overall economic model in the industry, and that the upside associated with that in terms of growing the industry, growing the popularity of the sport, is big for large markets, small markets, owners, and players," end quote. "In every way, the upside is bigger than any issue that separates us at the bargaining table." I don't know if I believe that. I remember distinctly, in 1994, baseball was a $1 billion industry. The players rejected the cap, became the Wild West, and 32 years later, baseball's a $13 billion industry. More people attend games than ever. TV revenues are through the roof. The World Baseball Classic was sensational. You've got everything happening that baseball would want to happen, and the numbers don't lie. So the owners made some of those same statements. Rob Manfred wasn't commissioner then. It was Bud Selig. And it was kind of a circus, if you remember. It really was. And again, it came to a culmination in spring of 1995 when you had replacement players. And I was in Detroit. I was covering the Tigers. Sparky Anderson basically said, "I am not managing these replacement players." Had a beef with management that was never settled. Never settled. And Tom Runnels dutifully stepped in to manage the Tigers in what looked like we were going to start the season with replacement players. He was a capable guy who'd done well in AAA. Never got a job since managing on the major league level. March 31st of 1995, the court ruled that the owners committed unfair labor practices. They tried to unilaterally eliminate free agency, salary arbitration, anti-collusion provisions, and the court issued an injunction. Go back to the old CBA till you get a new one and start playing again. And the strike ended. And it derailed the owner's plan to start using substitute replacement players. The players got back fairly quickly. They played a 144-game season. And it was embarrassing. Are we headed for that again? I don't know, but the rhetoric is there. So we'll just have to see. Up next, we wrap up the show, and I remind you of more dream teams that failed. Keep it locked. 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

0: gambling, that may affect his game. How do you do that? Do you interview him? Do you bring him in? How does that work? Because there's going to be a team out there right now in need of a quarterback, and this guy's got pretty good skill set. So do you take a chance on the guy? What do you do? How do you know that he's not going to fall back? Because, as you say, it's an addiction. It's a disease. And does the NFL step in and say, no, we don't want him in our league? There's a lot of questions around Brendan Sorsby.
1: There are a lot of questions. And if you're a coach and you're wondering that, you move on to the next quarterback. Like, you just move on to the next one. And I'll wait the next year. And I'll deal with someone who doesn't have these issues that I know about ahead of time. And I'll say this, talent will lead to some tolerance, but what you're tolerating here with the gambling thing is significant. And when the things came out about however many bets he placed, like 9,000 bets or whatever, $90,000 worth of money that was exchanged, multiple accounts, family, friends, friends of friends, all of these different things, betting on your team and others. Yeah, this is not something that a 30-day rehab stint is going to make you feel more comfortable about. Like, I don't know if he can get away from it and not be a participant when it comes to sports betting. We have seen this scandal. Remember, Terry Rozier, Chauncey Billups, Damon Jones. Like, ownership is going to step in and be like, no, no, no, we're good. We're good on that. We don't need this cloud hovering over the franchise. Unless you tell me he's going to be Pat Mahomes, he's going to be Josh Allen, I don't know. The closer we get, I don't know how many teams are going to sign up for that.
0: Well, I will tell you this much. Sometimes it's good to know a little history. And I know a little bit of history, okay? Because the NFL has changed. Because the NFL is in bed with these betting entities. And I get it. It's a big money deal, all right? But back in the day, this may have been in the 60s, they suspended Alex Karras and Paul Hornung for a year because these guys, they weren't betting. Maybe they were. But they were just working as greeters in casinos. That's how times have changed. Alex Karras and Paul Hornung missed an entire season, and now they're debating whether to draft this guy in the NFL who has bet, literally bet. They never proved anything against Karras and Hornung, though. And Hornung's in the Hall of Fame.
1: Mm-hmm. Yeah, think about that. Like, the league has certainly come a long way. Once again, what did we talk about early? We talked about hogs and the money and killing golden goose and just your desire for every morsel, every penny that you can get can lead you astray. And that's potentially where the NFL could be when we talk about these gambling entities or whatever. We've already seen it impact the NBA. We get guys that are about to stand trial on gambling incidents, federal charges. So look, we opened it up. We allowed it to come in. And now that it's in, we have to deal with it. But yeah, this is very interesting. And the more that I talk to people in the league about it, Todd Monken's feeling, he's not the only one that feels like that about Sorsby and what his NFL future could be.
0: Well, I got to tell you something about a funny story. You talk about Alex Karras and Paul Hornung. I ran into Ted Karras, his nephew, the other day, who plays for the Cincinnati Bengals. So I went over to him, said, hello, how you doing? I said, really, I wish I could have met Mongo. And Mongo was his uncle who played Mongo in Blazing Saddles. That was Alex Karras. And you know what he told me? I was shocked. He says, I only met him once. He only met his uncle, Alex Karras, once. So that shows the age difference. I had no idea. But Ted Karras is a good guy. I like him, and he's doing a lot around the community in Greater Cincinnati for charity. So Ted Karras is a good man, but I would have really have loved to have met Alex. That was my guy. All right?
1: And I just remember from TV, Webster.
0: Yeah, you're right. He was something. I mean, if Alex Karras was today alive and well, he'd be a super. He'd be doing the games on TV. He'd be doing some sort of a game on TV as a color analyst, or maybe like on the pregame shows. He'd be the best. Alex Karras would be the best. Promise, no doubt. Good man. All right, may he rest in peace. Now, talk about moving. What about the Chicago Bears? I talked about so much for tradition. Chicago Bears going to go into Northwest Indiana. Come on, really? But I will tell you this much. It's a business, and owners, with the league approval, of course, they can do as they please. So fans, button up, relax. You know, it's their business. They can do what they want. You know, that's it. So, and don't tell me, though, or don't tell anybody else, that we have the best fans in the world. We always hear that garbage. We love you. We love the city. No. Forget it. Don't believe that, because they're going to pack up and move. They're probably going to go to Indiana. Why? It's a better deal. then that's the deal. And it's a founding NFL franchise. I think it stinks. I feel for the fans of Chicago, but there's really not that much you could do. You talk about the money, you got to go where the money is. You chase the money.
1: I mean, there we go again. This has been a lot about the money. But yes, they're going to chase the money. They can move to Hammond, Indiana. They will be called the Chicagoland Bears. I wonder if they can keep the C on the helmet if they're not in Chicago. But yeah, like people are drawing a hard line. And I understand why there's a hard line being drawn, right? So for years, owners have been able to do this, right? They can, billionaire owners are able to force taxpayers to pay for these stadiums, right, in which the taxpayers don't benefit from. All the money goes to the owners.
0: Right.
1: So
0: right,
1: what kind of deal is this? Like, hey, I need you to build this stadium for me, but yeah, you don't get a cut of it. All this comes back to me. And because you're so fearful of your team moving away, everyone signs up for it. Where Chicago residents have not done that. Now, the prospect will be, is this owner ballsy enough to take him to Indiana? That's where we're at.
0: It's
1: a big game of chicken, and we're going to see if Chicago stands down and gives the Bears ownership group everything that they want.
0: I will tell you this much. Here's a true story. Back in the day, this goes about maybe 20, 25 years ago, when they built out that new Paul Brown Stadium in Cincinnati, they had a vote. There was a vote in Cincinnati for taxpayers. Well, it really wasn't fair because the majority of fans come from Indiana and Kentucky to go to Cincinnati Bengal games, but they weren't getting taxed. It was just Cincinnati, Hamilton County. But where Cincinnati is, they were going to get taxed. So Mike Brown and the Bengals did a smart thing. What they did, they brought a bunch of former players, and they met the city, and they had conferences, whatever, to get the players, you know, to get the fans, get their appetite wet and crazy. And they voted for it because they got the new stadium. Mm-hmm. But like, you know me, I'm like the devil's advocate. I was on radio locally at the time in Cincinnati, and I went ballistic. I went crazy. I said, really? You're gonna pay for it? And then, you know, and the advantage is going to be for the people in Kentucky and Indiana. They're not paying, and they're going to benefit from the stadium without paying any taxes. So what happens to me? I get called into the general manager's office and say, shut your mouth because we got to get the stadium, and we do the games on radio here. That was the end of the deal, and they got the stadium. But I was opposed to it because it's crazy. It wasn't fair.
1: It's not fair, but then, well, it wouldn't be fair if all of a sudden your Cincinnati Bengals become the Kentucky Colonels. You'd be mad about that. Like, so, I mean, they have to make tough decisions. And so the Bears fans will have to make a tough decision on what matters. And right now, it doesn't matter enough to them to vote, you know, for the things that are needed to be voted on to pass it and allow this team to have a stadium in Chicago.
0: There we go. Amazing. It's going to happen, I know. All right, he's Bucky Brooks. I'm Andy Furman. We're live from the Fox Sports Radio studios. And this is a two-way street, either yay or nay. And it's next.
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16: From the KFOX 14 Severe Weather Center, I'm Chief Meteorologist Brad Montgomery. As take a look at your weekend forecast, we're going to heat things up and dry things out. Make sure you're staying cool. Saturday itself, partly cloudy skies with a high around 95 degrees. Then we start to go even hotter. Partly cloudy for our Sunday, high around 100 degrees. We'll see partly cloudy skies then for your Monday with a high around 102 by Monday. From the KFOX 14 Severe Weather Center, I'm Chief Meteorologist Brad Montgomery.
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16: Or is he overrated? Well, that's coming right up. He's Bucky Brooks. He's not overrated. I'm Andy Furman. Maybe I am. This is Fox Sports Sunday on Fox Sports Radio. And by the way, if you missed any of today's show, you want to catch the podcast, just search Fox Sports Radio wherever you get your podcast right after the show. 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

0: regular season game. One that is exactly like preseason, where it's like, hey, after like the starters for this team are going to play the first quarter or the first half, and then that's it. Right? Like, can you imagine a regular season game where that's the case? People would be betting crazy on that game.
1: It is week 18 a lot of times. And oftentimes, the motivation of those games is so different that, you know, even sometimes a team that you think is going to win just doesn't win that game. Look, the thing about the preseason, too, you should correct me if I'm wrong here, but like a lot of it just comes down to people reading daily reports about teams, right? And reading
2: it's all
1: beat
2: reading.
1: Reporters.
2: It's all
1: just
2: beat
1: like,
2: reporters.
1: It's not like people are telling Crack, hey, man, we're going to play our guys one quarter. It's just dudes doing research. Research can be done by all of us just to do the research. And Crack's people are doing the research on these games to figure out whether or not someone's playing or not playing. And so...
2: or how long they're going to play.
1: Correct.
2: It's coaches. It's
1: correct.
2: Team. It's
1: also, there
2: media.
1: Are trends. There yep. are trends with coaches, too. Defensive coaches tend to
2: That's
1: cover
2: right.
1: more... Cover more
2: That's
1: preseason
2: right.
1: games. Offense coaches do. We could spend many weeks talking about this when we get closer to it. I'll explain why. There's things to look at in those, you know, for these games. There's a lot of edges you can have.
0: Listen, one of the major edges we have on this show is a guy named Isaac Lowenkron. Huh? You just pound money each time. He's got more stuff for us here. Right now, what's going on, Ilo?
3: Well, no one really has an edge, Brian, in the men's singles final at Wimbledon because they have gone back and forth. Germany's Alexander Zverev took the first set over Italy's Flavio Caboli 6-1. But in the second set, Caboli came back to win it over Zverev 6-4. They're right now in the third set of a match tied at one set apiece, and Zverev has a 5-4 lead over Caboli as we speak in the men's final at the French Open. In game 3 of the Stanley Cup final on Saturday night, the Vegas Golden Knights took a 4-0 lead over the Carolina Hurricanes, including the fastest hat trick in Stanley Cup final history by Mitch Marner, only to have the Hurricanes rally for 4 tie it and eventually force a double overtime.
4: Out into the point, McNabb, rink wide. Theodore shoots, wide rebound, he scores! Off the backboards, off the goaltender, and onto the scoreboard! A double overtime win for the Golden Knights!
3: Who now lead the series 2-1, Dan Duva the call on Fox Sports Las Vegas. In Major League Baseball on Saturday night, the Los Angeles Dodgers scored 9 runs in the first inning, including Shohei Ohtani's 11th home run in a 9-2 victory over the Angels. San Diego Padres broke a 6-game losing streak with a 3-2 win over the Mets. And the Milwaukee Brewers won at Colorado 7-1. The Brewers hit 5 home runs, including 2 by Bryce Turang. But the story was Milwaukee starting pitcher Jacob Mizorowski. 8 in 7 innings for the win to improve to 7-2. One of his pitches clocked at 103.7 miles per hour, the fastest in the majors by a starter in the pitch tracking era. Guys, back to you.
0: It's an asterisk. It's in Colorado. I went over this earlier. I'm just kidding. I don't know why I keep saying those things. By the way, you put this in the Sunday chat here, Crack. Someone had their listening ears on from earlier in the show. Because Jeff threw it out there, like, has a pitcher won the Cy Young and the MVP in the same season? And my stupid self, I'm like, who's doing what Ohtani's doing, right? Like, who's pitching and hitting? Like,
2: well, that's what I would think automatically, too.
0: Right, right. But you don't have to hit like Ohtani. There have been 11 guys that have won the Cy Young and the MVP in the same season.
2: It's unbelievable.
0: It's unbelievable, right? It goes all the way back to 56. You also had Sandy Koufax in 63 win it.
2: Sure.
0: Bob Gibson, my guy, you know, my dad's guy. Gibby, he always called him, right? Love Gibby. 68, as recently Clayton Kershaw in 2014 with the Dodgers. So a number of pitchers on this list that have not only won Cy Young, but the MVP as well. So I'm glad someone was listening to us closely there, Crack. Because
2: that was some good. I would have thought maybe a couple, but not 11. So, wow.
0: 11, yeah.
2: 11 of them.
1: Yeah.
2: Crazy.
1: Great list. Thank you for that.
0: Some great names. Roger Clemens, Eckersley, right? There's some great pitch. Raleigh Fingers on this list. Vita Blue. Gosh, the list goes on and on. So, yeah. It should be Ohtani added to this list. Would we agree with this? I mean, at least MVP. He should be a shoe-in for MVP. Cy Young is going to be way more difficult. There are so many great pitchers in the National League.
2: Sure.
0: Oh, my gosh. It's insane. The Miz is on there.
2: I don't remember Verlander and Kershaw winning this.
1: Wow. I don't either.
0: Yeah.
2: Wow.
1: Yeah.
5: Right. I know. In the 2010s, right? Not that long ago. Yeah.
2: It wasn't that long ago.
5: Wow. I don't remember that either. By the way, last thing, Jeff, man, get the DVR set. Russell Wilson retires, joining the CBS crew as an analyst. You can't wait for this to happen. I know you.
1: Okay. First of all, I said Russell Wilson's not a Hall of Famer, and they muted the tweet immediately. He's not a Hall of Famer.
5: You knew it was coming, huh?
1: Like, he's just not, okay? There's nothing about his career as Hall of Fame. You might like him, but it's not. I mean, I could probably put a fat head of Russell Wilson on TV and get the same exact. What insight are we going to get from this guy? He hasn't given us insight in 14 years. What are we going to get from him? They did hire Kyle Long, though. They moved Kyle Long up to, like, the big boy desk. I love Kyle Long. Okay, he's going to be great. Kyle Long gave you tons of opinions. I love Kyle.
5: You just love him because he's an Oregon guy.
1: He actually started four games for Oregon, was a first-round draft pick. Kind of nearly impossible to do. 1 year at Oregon. He also threw 97 as a lefty in junior college, which is crazy. Kyle's an incredible athlete.
5: Wow.
1: Russell Wilson, snooze fest. I don't know. You should be listening to us anyways in a pregame show, so don't worry about listening to CBS.
5: There you go, yeah.
1: But what a snooze fest.
5: That's how we market ourselves. You know, it's how we market ourselves.
2: The guy made $316 million in his career. Amazing.
5: Good for him, man. All right, we got Bill Krakenberger, professional sports handicapper, Jeff Schwartz, 8-year NFL veteran. I'm Brian Noe. 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
29: Yes, thank you so much for having me.
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5: 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Top of the hour, Mike Harmon, Ryan Hollins. In less than 6 American minutes. Holy cow, we got to hurry here. They'll have you covered. Keep it locked right here on Fox Sports Radio. We got some picks to make. Let's do it.
27: Rapid fire.
5: All right, K-Man, what do you like today?
30: Yeah, let's go with a baseball game here. Atlanta Braves minus 150 at 10:35 a.m. my time, West Coast time.
5: All right. What do you like, Jeff?
1: Give me Canes tomorrow.
5: Canes. All right. You know what? I think a rare UFL side, another one. I'm going with the Orlando Storm. I think they're the best team in the UFL. I'll lay the three against the DC Defenders. We don't have time for the fancy intro here, Craig.
30: Yeah, let's just go. Let's add into my season wins. Let's add Colts under season wins under 8.5.
5: Yeah, okay. Like it. Take that, Danny Dimes. Hey, everybody, enjoy the day. 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
21: I'm Julian Edelman. That's Rob Gronkowski. And guess what, folks? We're teammates again. And we're going to welcome you guys all to Dudes on Dudes.
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21: 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Roberto, what's Dudes on Dudes?
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0: Welcome back in Fox Sports Radio, Fox Sports Sunday. Mike Harmon alongside Ryan Hollins, having a blast with you this morning. Thanks for giving us a few minutes of your time as you're out and about, to from brunch, to from services, walking the dog, hitting the snooze button, whatever you're doing. Thank you for letting us into your homes and having a little bit of fun with us as we talk about the NBA Finals and the larger NBA sphere. We remembered a legend. All of that will be in the podcast. Thanks to Bo and Sam for making us sound so pretty this morning. Ilo over at the news desk. At the Ryan Hollins, where you find Ryan. Find me over at Swollen Dome. Here's the sentiment coming into Game 3. Josh Hart saying what is on everybody's minds because they're wondering what kind of environment you get back at the Garden. Quote, a lot of folks have been waiting for this moment for a very long time. Unfortunately, aren't able to get into the building. Cheapest ticket, $7,000, $8,000. That's ridiculous. But I got to think even the ritzy folks that ponied up their cash, Ryan, they'll be ready to scream themselves hoarse tomorrow night at the Garden.
1: I mean, you are looking at the price where it is because it's a once-in-a-lifetime opportunity. Like, these opportunities do not always come about, and that's why the price is so high. Like, this is one of the – when's the last time the Knicks have been there?
0: And well, it's 99.
1: Let alone a chance to win, and then they go up. It was already high. And then they win the first two games. You're going, are you kidding me? And I'm telling you right now, this is going to be pandemonium. And you talk about a team that is going to be in the pressure cooker. We're going to see how these San Antonio Spurs reacted. Now, you had, I believe, the better team. I don't even know if I can say that now. But Oklahoma City, it was the defending champs. And it was tough to play on the road. But the environment, I don't think, Mike, there's a tougher environment than the New York Knicks in the – see, Staples Center's money. And all of the real Lakers fans are outside around Staples Center's, right?
0: Sure.
1: The Knicks, they're rich who can afford the tickets. They're also Knicks fans. A lot of the Laker fans, they're not really Laker fans. They're just there because it's an event. They got money. But the Knicks fans – are really fans, and they got the money. So it's going to be pandemonium.
0: But that's it, right? 18,000 plus in a city and metropolitan area of what? 25 million-ish, right? To, by way of contrast here to Los Angeles, about the same in terms of numbers. But I think you're absolutely right. You're talking about the rabid fan base. We talk about the Lakers and many runs towards NBA Finals in the past. For the Knicks, we got 94, which is most remembered for the O.J. Chase. Sorry to the Rockets, but that's true. And then you've got 1999. Talking about a generation plus that hasn't even seen the finals. So the rabidity, crazy nature of the fan base lining up for watch parties. I mean, we saw them lining up outside of some of the gentlemen's clubs for watch parties, just trying to get in anywhere with a giant screen. Now, yeah, obviously got other things to watch while you're there as well, Ryan, and maybe some pretty good wings along the way. But the point being that everybody's just trying to be part of this, and it's one of the things I love most about sports, even if folks don't necessarily want to get on board the Go New York, Go New York, Go chants, as my friends have been texting me this morning, including our colleague Arnie Spanier, who you'll hear crowing about his Knicks later on tonight with Chris Plank. But just that idea of unification, right? We played the Karl Anthony Towns clip from earlier, that respect, that community, which you can't buy it, man. This is just an organic thing that's taken over a city. And if you're an NBA fan at all, you're just excited for what the rest of this matchup brings.
1: You're right, and that's, in a sense, what we've seen, and it's funny, even with the former players, I've never seen the Knicks are just a stop normally for guys and that I played with or played against, and it's just, you know, it's an experience. But now, like, they're wearing their Knick jerseys, they're reminding everybody they played for the Knicks. Like, it's a thing now, man. There's so much Knick pride. You don't just sound like the – the wild New Yorker, you know, preaching from a distance about the Knicks and how they're going to do this and do that, you know. So it's a legitimate moment for the city.
0: So for game three, Knicks are a 2.5-point favorite. We've seen the Spurs in both games, one and game two, particularly game two, battling back with the opportunity to seal a home win. What are you expecting, and how does it change for Mitch Johnson and company as they travel to New York?
1: If you attack Cat, you're going to be all right. Like, this is still a very winnable series. You know, you got the bodies to throw at Brunson and to guard him, and he's great. You know, make no mistake there. We're not taking anything away from him. But if you can stop Carl Anthony Towns, that's good. And Victor Wembanyama can be effective in the paint and put pressure in the paint. Then I'd go, even if he makes the first two free throws, Mitchell Robinson has to make free throws on my watch. I'm sorry. That's just the reality there. But I think it's a very winnable series. But can they handle the pressure in the garden? This may be, looks like it's going to be more about the garden than it is the players, because it is spurring these guys on to play out of their mind. I mean, Mikal Bridges turned into Ray Allen. I mean, he's catching bad pass three-pointers and catching them off his shoelace and throwing them in. Carl Anthony Towns threw the craziest pass to him, like it was five defenders around, and he found him. Found Mikal in the corner for three. So, I mean, New York's playing out of their mind.
0: My other favorite Cat pass led to a slow motion poster dunk from OG Anunoby on Wembanyama. That might have been the slowest move to the baseline and dunk as it came together. I'm like, is my computer glitching as I'm watching this thing? Because it just looked like, all right, how's he not getting a body? How's he not getting a block? But OG puts it down. Cat got immortalized on a trading card for one of his dunks the other day. The last question, I guess, what do you do with the Dylan Harper, De'Aaron Fox conundrum that seems to take up so much oxygen when we talk about the efficiency that Harper and Wemby have had on the floor together?
1: Put your five best players on the floor. Don't matter who it is. Obviously, you look to Fox for the leadership. It might be playing both of them together, but your five best guys got a role. And in a game like this, it's whoever the hot hand is. And it starts defensively. And if someone's rolling, it may be Vassell, maybe Champagne. But, you know, you're going to have to adjust and play whoever the guy is.
0: Yeah, those are the two guys I point to as well. Champagne started well in game two, finished with 8 points. Scored eight early, was nary seen again in his 30 minutes. And then Keldon Johnson's been awful. Borderline unplayable, sixth man of the year. Last thing, what do you think would cost more, game three ticket or a ticket to the Taylor Swift Travis Kelce wedding at Madison Square Garden?
1: Oh my goodness, game three by far.
0: There you go. Currently, you can bid on the chair she sat in from game three of the Eastern Conference Finals. It's $2,400 with 7 days remaining. He's Ryan. I'm Mike. Thanks for hanging out with us. Steve and VJ coming up next. It's Fox Sports Radio.
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6: Yeah, that's more of how bad a corona is. That's what I'm telling you.
7: Okay. All right. Well, let's get to it. I don't want to take up any more of your time. It's time for
8: According to Monse.
7: You have to give credit where credit is due.
6: Yes, you do. So this past week, I was impressed by a group of people that I don't get impressed by very often. And I'm talking about Phillies fans. Yes, Philadelphia fans are, they're never in the story for something good, right? They're always in the story for something bad. But this past week, the Phillies, the baseball team, Christopher Sanchez was on a ridiculous streak, a ridiculous scoreless streak. In fact, no other left-hander in baseball history has pitched a longer scoreless streak than Christopher Sanchez. It came to an end just a few days ago against the San Diego Padres. And the Philly faithful really impressed me. If you haven't seen this video, it is so awesome. The Padres scored. I even think maybe they took the lead in that moment. It was a low-scoring game, and the Phillies ended up winning. But in that moment, it's over, and all of the Philly fans stood up and gave Christopher Sanchez a standing ovation that lasted over a minute. He had to step off the mound because he couldn't pitch because they wouldn't stop. He stepped off the mound and smiled, like had a moment to himself, acknowledged the fans. And sometimes I feel like we focus so much on championships and the big picture of winning. Yes, we want that. But sometimes you really do have to live in the moment. And what Christopher Sanchez did was so awesome, and the Philly fans were there to tell him that, and it was he's never gonna forget that. And when he cracked the smile, it was such a sweet moment. So good job, Philly fans. I gotta give you credit where credit is due.
8: According to Monse.
9: Stephen A. Smith may have a career in comedy.
6: Yo.
9: And I think
7: Sam too.
6: Sam too. No, for sure. Y'all, I didn't know Stephen A. Smith had jokes. I had no idea. He, this week, not long ago, just a few days ago on one of the shows that he's a part of that I don't watch, he said that he likes standing in the tunnel at Knicks games. That's what he likes to do because you know why? Because he's a popular dude. So it's difficult to sit in the stands. When we talk about the Knicks, all we talk about is the celebrities that show up at these games. I'm confused if Stephen A. Smith thinks he's an NBA player, or does he think he's bigger than Taylor Swift? Because Taylor Swift sat courtside at a Knicks-Cavs game with Travis Kelce. Kylie Jenner goes to how many Knicks games? Nobody bothers them. Timothy Chalamet, probably one of the biggest movie stars right now. Like, yep. I don't understand how he said that with a straight face, because I had to watch the video. There's no way. But he literally said that he can't sit in the stands. And you ain't gotta lie, Stephen A. We know why you can't sit in the stands. We know why. It's because you like to play solitaire and you don't want us to catch you doing that. So you ain't gotta lie, but it is funny. You may have a career in comedy once all of this is over, because you've got jokes, my guy. You can sit wherever you want. People don't want to talk to you. Trust me.
7: We walked around this course today and actually bumped into a friend of mine, a guy who used to work at Fox Sports Radio years ago, and I introduced him to Kerry. And then as we were talking at one point, I said, you know, Kerry played for the Jets and Cardinals. My buddy's like, yeah, I know. And I'm like, so Kerry like played it very, very quiet. And people were looking at him there, you know, like as we're walking around. Stephen A. Smith loves it when you're there. He's in the tunnel because everybody above the tunnel is like, hey, Stephen A. Like,
6: right.
7: If you're sitting courtside. He loves that stuff. I would too.
9: It's the worst. Relax.
6: Main,
9: you're not that special, Stephen
6: main
9: A.
6: character syndrome. Like, yes, get over yourself.
8: According to Monse.
10: All right, well, I don't know why I have to read this one, but we have to stop being so creepy.
6: Yeah, we as people, as a population, let me tell you guys.
7: Poor Bo.
6: So, sorry. I mentioned that Taylor Swift was at a Cavs-Knicks game, guys, and then today the story came out that chair that she sat on is being auctioned.
7: Oh.
6: Why are we doing this, you guys? I love Taylor Swift. I love her so much, but there is a point where it gets creepy. It is just a folding chair with the Cavs symbol on it. If anyone bets on this, and there are, it's going for an auction and there are bets on it, y'all are idiots. You all are idiots. For all you know, you're getting a chair that nobody sat in.
7: Exactly.
6: A chair that's brand new, actually. They just took it out of the plastic. You think the Cavs don't want that Taylor Swift chair? They're also auctioning off Ben Stiller's chair. Like, what are we doing, you guys? There is a point where it gets a little bit creepy, and this is one of them. I know that Taylor Swift is huge. We don't need to auction everything she touches. We really don't need to do that. We're okay. We're gonna survive without it. Let her just make music. We gotta stop being creepy. Don't buy it for a dollar. Don't buy it for 25 cents. Refuse to buy it.
7: Who's sitting down over here with the old chair?
6: It's so stupid.
9: Good job, Dan.
6: God, we gotta stop being creepy.
7: Here's the thing. If you actually got the chair, would you sit in it or would you not sit in it? You know, when someone's like, I'm never going to wash my hand,
9: right.
7: When you shook the hand, I'd be like, you're a favorite athlete. Would you sit in the chair Taylor Swift sat in, or would you leave it be Swift-ized?
9: Dan, this is why I stay home, all right? Yeah. I don't want to deal with any of this. I don't even want to hear about this.
6: Kerry, we're going to auction the chair you're sitting on.
9: No. I'm not even putting myself in that situation. I'm just saying, like, this stuff goes on.
7: Sold the carry roll. $25,000.
6: No.
7: Great, according to Monty today.
9: Oh, my God.
7: And apologies to Bo for having to read the creepy statement.
9: Yeah. Bo? Yeah. Is there any sustenance to that, Bo?
10: No.
7: He's Kerry Rhodes. I'm Dan Beyer. The U.S. Women's Open's coming down to the wire. We'll have it next live from Riviera here on Fox. We are Fox Sports.
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23: There was a murder in Central Ohio that many people still don't want to talk about. The man who committed that crime once sat on death row. But now, he's on the run. His name is Lester Eubanks. Lester didn't tunnel out of prison or scale a stone wall. On a December morning in 1973, he and a small group of inmates were granted permission to walk outside prison walls. His handcuffs were taken off. He changed into civilian clothing. And he and three others were driven to a local mall. They were told they could wander the stores and were asked to return to a designated meeting spot. Hours later, all the inmates came back, except Lester Eubanks, and he hasn't been seen since.
24: He had a full plan. The guy had a plan.
25: I was just astounded that this could actually happen.
23: There were many years when it seemed like no one was even looking for Lester, but recently, his whereabouts have become the focus of the U.S. Marshals Service, the federal agents who track fugitives. The case is testing the marshals.
24: Those nine lives are running out, and we're going to catch up with Lester.
23: And is being urged on by those hurt most by Lester's crime.
26: He's had enough free time. He confessed to the crime, and his time is up.
23: I'm Sunny Hostin with ABC News. Over the past year, a team from the ABC News investigative unit joined the search for Lester Eubanks. They uncovered new leads, possible sightings, and at every turn found resistance from those who want Lester Eubanks to be forgotten. What they've uncovered is a case that's about more than murder. It's about family loyalty, a life on the run, and a first-hand look and how the U.S. Marshals are trying to solve one of the oldest fugitive cases in American history. Now, they may be closer than ever. From ABC News.
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6: Beginning in golf at the Memorial, there will be a playoff between JT Poston and Ryan Gerard that is starting soon. at the U.S. Women's Open. Angie Chun is currently in the lead at 8-under par overall. Charlie Hull and Nelly Korda are currently one shot back. In Major League Baseball, the Mets have extended their lead over the Padres in San Diego. They are up 6-2. It's the bottom of the sixth inning. The Angels have extended their lead over the Dodgers. They're up 6-1, bottom of the fifth inning. The Yankees and the Red Sox were tied, but Yankees pulled away. Jazz Chisholm Jr. with a home run gave the Yankees the lead in the Bronx. 6-1 was the final score. Phillies outscored the White Sox at home 9-5. Braves edged the Pirates 3-2. The Blue Jays were down, came back to beat the Orioles 6-4, and the Tigers came back to beat the Mariners at home 5-4. I'm Ansi Bolaños.

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0: Mm-hmm.
1: It's not like they were knocking on the door in the playoffs in the in the previous years. You know, they weren't in the playoffs.
0: Right. No Stanley Cup game either, guys. Game four is going to be just, you know, on Tuesday between the Hurricanes and the Golden Knights. Likely going to go to overtime, as most of them gone. But in other NHL news, Connor McDavid of the Oilers did win the Ted Lindsay Award, which is the most outstanding player voted by his peers. This is the fifth time he won the award, tying Wayne Gretzky for the most in league. All right, back to you guys.
1: Thank you very much, Jess. Monty. It is Fox Sports Sunday. Hit her up at Monty Bolaños. You can find me at Dan Beyer on Fox, and you can find Carrie at Carrie 25 Rhodes. Coming up next, the New York Knicks may have won 13 in a row, but did they get lucky? Carrie answers that question next here on Fox Sports Sunday.
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17: Fox Sports Sunday. You're laughing because I'm right,
18: you're
17: aren't
18: right.
17: you? Nelly Korda, two putts away from winning a U.S. Open title. We are live at the U.S. Women's Open. He is Kerry Rhodes. I'm Dan Beyer, wrapping up Fox Sports Sunday. Korda playing the 18th hole. She's at 8 under par, a one-shot lead over Charlie Hull and Gabby Lopez, who are both done and in the clubhouse at 7 under. So now Nelly Korda needs two putts to win her second straight major, her fourth career major, and her first ever U.S. Women's Open. And I told you, as she's standing over the ball, which, by the way, there was a long wait as Seiyu Kim was hitting her shot. Now Kim is at 6 under par. She would need Korda to bogey, and Kim would have to birdie to be able to get into a playoff. But she took an awful long time to play. And once she hit her shot and it landed on the green, television cut to Korda, who's already addressing the ball and ready to swing. Like, she's ready to go and ready to play. And she hit it center of the green, where now she's going to have an uphill putt. She's going to need two putts to win. But if the ball was anywhere near the hole, she mishit it.
18: Yeah.
17: Because you cannot go long in that situation. That's what would bring a bogey into play. She put it in the center of the green, and now she's got two putts to clinch this championship.
18: She looks very cool, calm, and collected. And you could see, and you know, being an athlete and being in these high intensity situations, like the look on her face is one of confidence, but also one of calm. And I think that's that second one being the most important, being calm in this situation.
17: And being able to just, as you're waiting all day, she was waiting yesterday all day for on shots. We saw her in the fairway, now just two putts away from a U.S. Women's Open Championship. But again, she's got to wait for CU Kim to finish out, as Kim is out and trying to chip up towards 18. It allows me to tell the story that my neighbor told me this weekend.
18: Yep.
17: You know, you were telling me that, you know, sometimes when you go out and about, you never know, you know, what type of people you'll see.
18: That's right.
17: I love our neighborhood, and I love all of our neighbors. Mm-hmm. But one of my neighbors told me something that just shocked me. He told me that, you know, he's got a pool and he's got a hot tub in his backyard. Uh-huh. And he says, I love to sit in the spa. And who doesn't, right? Who doesn't love to sit in a nice hot tub?
18: Yeah.
17: And he's got a daughter who's about 12 years old. And he goes, you know, we would get together, you know, family would get in the pool at 8 o'clock, and then mom would take her, you know, she'd get out at 9 o'clock after an hour in the spa. Mm-hmm. And then he would sit there and relax. He goes, we got in the hot tub at 8 o'clock. My daughter ended up getting out at 9. He goes, so I just stayed in. He goes, next thing I know, it's 3:45 a.m.
18: What?
17: Next thing I know, that's 7 hours in a hot tub.
18: That is, that's a boil.
17: Yeah. Like, he simmered for I was like, oh, wait, what? It was so foreign to me to understand. And he goes, I love it. And I go, I love it too. But at 90 minutes, I'm like, my hands are pruned. Oh, I'm already sweating. It was crazy for what I heard. I could not believe he spent 7 hours, actually almost 8. If they got in at 8 and then he was in there in an hour, then from 9 until almost 4 o'clock is another 7 hours.
18: I'd bet the over.
17: It was 8 hours. Next thing you know, like, I've been on TikTok before, and I'm like, oh my goodness, it's been 45 minutes.
18: Right.
17: What have I done with my time? What an absolute waste. But not next thing I know, it's 4 a.m. And the sun's coming up.
18: I'm just thinking about, there's a lot of things that I think about when I think about that, Dan. Obviously, yes, it's a boil. Did he put a few pieces of corn or potatoes in there?
17: Right.
18: Obviously, probably some alcohol or something had to be in play, right? To be in there that long, right?
17: I don't know. It just seems like I get work can be stressful. Dang. But just sitting in a pool of hot water with the Jets, I mean, the gas bill must be outrageous,
18: that
17: right?
18: But also, I would think that somebody doesn't really care about them. They didn't come check on them or anything.
17: They're all in bed. They checked on them when they woke up the next morning.
18: Exactly.
17: Oh man. But I had to tell that story. As soon as he told me, I felt bad for him. I go, because I'm going to say this on the air. And I won't say what neighbor it is. I won't say who it was. And I love the guy. He's awesome. But it's just, I'm like, there's no way I'm sitting in a hot tub for seven plus hours.
18: Man, no. There's no way. I don't even think that's, I don't think there's any comeback from that either. I wouldn't even tell that story.
17: Keep some things to yourself, right?
18: Exactly.
17: All right, here we are. He's Kerry Rhodes. I'm Dan Beyer. Nelly Korda is lining up a, I would say, foot and a half putt.
18: Yes.
17: To win the U.S. Open. It could wrap up things here. This would be perfect timing for us.
18: Yep.
17: It's perfect in the broadcast window if she's able to secure this putt. And we will find out in just a matter of seconds. And Nelly Korda barely made.
18: Whoa.
17: That's the pressure. Nelly Korda just won the U.S. Women's Open, but barely.
18: Barely made.
17: On an 18-inch putt that curled in. Oh, my. You talk about pressure. If that's 6 inches or a foot longer, we're headed to a playoff. Wow. Oh, my goodness.
18: Man, for my first one, I got to see that and experience that live. That's thank you for that. Thank you for setting that up, Dan.
17: Thank you to everybody for helping out. Bo Benson, Mary Mack, Monty Bolaños, Iowa Sam, everyone who helped out. A great way to cap it off. And
18: wow.
17: She's 2-for-2 this year in majors.
18: There it is.
17: U.S. Open win number one. For Kerry Rhodes, I'm Dan Byer. Talk to you next Sunday. We are.
19: Hey, it's Jonas Knox, and listeners, Aleve has a question for you. Do you remember what it felt like when back pain didn't take over your day? You'd bend, twist, sit, stand without even thinking about it. Well, that feeling didn't go anywhere thanks to Aleve. With just one dose, Aleve's long-lasting back pain relief can get you back to moving the way you used to. Feel that still feeling good feeling hours later with up to 12 hours of back pain relief. Feel Aleve. Use as directed for minor aches and pains.
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31: The game appeared on a paranormal message board with very simple rules. Get in your car and take a drive. Take a left, then the next possible road on the right, then the next possible left. Repeat process ad infinitum.
32: There's a hitchhiker on the road. Now you pick him up. You take him where he needs to go. But you do not, under any circumstance, do not talk to him. Ever. I ain't asking you to believe me. But I told you. This street, this is your last chance.
33: As ridiculous as it might sound, I think my friend may have documented her own disappearance. If you know anyone involved in this story, any of the locations mentioned, anything I can use to get in touch with Alice, please don't hesitate to contact me. Were you in the area on February the 7th of this year? Did you meet or speak with a girl called Alice Sharman? Has anyone heard of the Left-Right Game?
0: The Left-Right Game is a new